0: From New York, this is Democracy Now.
1: I find myself defending myself, my faith, my people, my community, my fellow Americans who are Muslims. Islam and terrorism are not synonymous.
0: Ahead of the 25th anniversary of the September 11th attacks, we look at the impact of 9/11 on Muslim communities in the United States with longtime organizer Fahad Ahmed and journalist Razina Ali. Her new book, Seasons of Fury, Four Families and the Rise of Islamophobia in America. But first, Mayor Mamdani releases 170,000 long-hidden records from the aftermath of the 9/11 attacks. We'll speak to Ben Shabbat of 9/11 Health Watch, which sued the city for release of the records.
2: Mr. Mayor, I want to thank you for being the mayor who, after 25 years, begins to answer the question, what did the city know about the dangers from the toxic cloud at Ground Zero, and when did it know it?
0: All that and more coming up. Welcome to Democracy Now!, democracynow.org, The War and Peace Report. I'm Amy Goodman. The governments of Canada, France, and the United Kingdom said Tuesday they will ban goods and some services from illegal Israeli settlements in the occupied West Bank. They joined several other U.S. allies, including Belgium, Ireland, the Netherlands, Norway, and Spain, which already have taken steps to ban imports from settlements. UK Foreign Secretary Ed Miliband announced the sanctions in a speech to the House of Commons Tuesday, where he accused Israel of carrying out ethnic cleansing in the occupied West Bank.
3: Ethnic cleansing is defined by the UN as a purposeful policy designed by one ethnic or religious group to remove by violent and terror-inspiring means the civilian population of another ethnic or religious group from certain geographic areas. The British government agrees that there is ethnic cleansing of Palestinians in areas of the West Bank perpetrated by settler terrorists, and all too often the Israeli government has turned a blind eye to this.
0: Miliband also tightened restrictions on UK arms exports to Israel. However, the limited embargo does not exclude the transfer of F-35 fighter jet parts. Israel responded by closing the British consulate in East Jerusalem. Far-right Minister Bezalel Smotrich declared the Oslo Accords null and void, demanding the expulsion of the British ambassador. Meanwhile, Bloomberg reports British diplomats privately told the U.S. the sanctions are largely symbolic and will have no material impact on the U.K.'s wider relationship with Israel on trade or security. Israeli Prime Minister Benjamin Netanyahu has promised to sue the newspaper Haaretz after it reported he failed to heed a warning that Hamas was planning a major operation ahead of the October 7, 2023 attacks. Haaretz said in response that it stands by its reporting. On Tuesday, the paper published excerpts of a forthcoming book by its reporters that found that UAE President Mohammed bin Zayed warned Netanyahu a week and a half before the attacks, and that the Israeli leader failed to inform his security chiefs. On Tuesday, opposition politicians accused Netanyahu of evading responsibility for security lapses and called him unfit to serve. U.S. forces bombed five Iranian tankers Tuesday, including one near Iran's main oil export terminal, Karg Island. Iran retaliated by firing missiles at a U.S. base in Jordan. Jordanian forces say they intercepted nearly all of them. Iran's Revolutionary Guard also claimed retaliatory strikes on U.S. and commercial ships in the Strait of Hormuz, which normally carries a fifth of the world's oil and gas. U.S. Central Command denied Iran's claims that struck two Navy destroyers. The Strait of Hormuz has been effectively closed since the U.S. war on Iran began in late February. On Tuesday, Brent crude oil futures topped $100 a barrel, the highest fuel prices since the U.S.-Iran ceasefire collapsed in July. In Missouri, a pair of court rulings has thrown planning for November's midterm elections into chaos. On Tuesday, the U.S. Supreme Court refused to allow Republicans to use a Trump-backed map gerrymandered to target Democratic Congressmember Emanuel Cleaver's Kansas City seat. The ruling left in place a Missouri Supreme Court ruling that sends the new map to a public referendum. Hours later, U.S. District Judge Stephen Clark, a Trump appointee, ordered Missouri to use the gerrymandered map anyway, ruling switching maps after the August primary would lead to voter confusion. Judge Clark's order has been appealed to the 8th U.S. Circuit Court of Appeals. The Postal Service's Inspector General says it'll review a whistleblower's warning that the Trump administration's new mail-in voting rule could result in thousands of legal ballots being discarded. The new rule would require states to hand over lists of mail ballot recipients and use approved envelopes with unique barcodes, allowing the agency to refuse ballots that don't follow those standards. This comes as a federal judge has extended a block on the rule. The Trump administration's asked the Supreme Court to allow it to enforce the rule before the midterm elections. A federal appeals court has blocked the IRS from sharing taxpayer data with ICE. ICE had demanded the last known addresses of 1.28 million people, it says, are in the U.S. unlawfully. The three-judge panel for the U.S. Circuit Court of Appeals in Washington, D.C. found ICE's request violated laws passed after the Watergate scandal when the Nixon administration weaponized tax files against its enemies. The IRS and ICE had set up a mechanism that allowed immigration officials to submit lists to tax authorities to check against their records. Judge Cornelia Pillard wrote, quote, "The IRS is now on notice twice over regarding the legal inadequacies of its summer 2025 disclosures. The government and its personnel face steep civil and criminal consequences for willful disclosure of information," unquote. UN experts warn a sharp rise in wildfires and heat waves intensified by the climate crisis is undercutting air quality worldwide. A new report finds areas which had slashed pollution from vehicles and industry now face fresh risks from wildfire smoke, while higher temperatures brought by severe heat waves are driving up ground level ozone. This is Lorenzo Labrador, a scientific officer of the World Meteorological Organization, which issued the report.
4: Wildfires have the potential to undermine progress made brought about by air quality measures in many countries, because no matter how clean your city or your region is, because of reduced emissions due to whatever measures you put in place, if you have a lot of pollution brought about by wildfires, that has the potential to negatively impact air quality in those regions as well. So yes.
0: A federal appeals court has ruled the U.S. Constitution does not guarantee the right to clean drinking water, rejecting a lawsuit by residents of Jackson, Mississippi, who say their city knowingly allowed them to drink tap water contaminated with lead. On Friday, a full panel of judges in the Fifth Circuit Court of Appeals ruled 10-5 to uphold the lower court's dismissal of the case, which argued city officials violated residents' constitutional right to bodily integrity under the 14th Amendment's Due Process Clause. The Trump administration is looking to obtain greater access to Venezuela's minerals, including gold. That's according to Reuters, which reports the move would open up Venezuela's mining sector to U.S. investment, giving U.S. companies access to crucial minerals. President Trump has already taken steps to control Venezuela's vast oil wealth, announcing the U.S. will take majority control of more than 65 billion barrels of Venezuelan oil reserves. The deal has been widely condemned after the abduction of former President Nicolas Maduro and First Lady Cilia Flores in January. President Trump has proposed renaming the state of New Mexico New America. In a series of memes he shared on social media over Labor Day weekend, any such move would violate New Mexico's state constitution. In response, New Mexico Governor Michelle Lujan Grisham wrote, quote, "New Mexico's name isn't up for debate. It's been ours since before the United States existed," unquote. In August, President Trump issued an executive order renaming Lake Ontario Lake America. Google Maps and Apple Maps quickly complied, switching the lake's name for U.S. users of their popular app. But after MapQuest refused to comply with the name change, it saw its app surge in popularity to become the number one download in Apple's App Store. President Trump gave his executive assistant, Natalie Harp, and two other young female White House aides $45,000 each. According to financial disclosures, the payments are described as, quote, cash gift for holidays, unquote, and amount to a third of the aide's $150,000 annual salary. Walt Nauta, the director of Oval Office Operations, also reported a $20,000 gift from the president. The Trump administration's published a new study purporting to show links between support for transgender rights, left-wing authoritarianism, and political violence. The report claims without evidence the killing of the right-wing activist Charlie Kirk was connected to so-called gender ideology. The unfinished report was commissioned by the Department of Health and Human Services and conducted by researchers with Rutgers University, the Manhattan Institute, and the Network Contagion Research Institute think tank. It has neither been peer-reviewed or accepted for publication in an academic journal. In response, the Global Project Against Hate and Extremism said, quote, this study is not a neutral scientific inquiry. Instead, it attempts to reframe a healthcare consensus as a security and radicalization concern, furthering the administration's aims of dehumanizing and abusing the transgender community, unquote. A researcher at the artificial intelligence firm Anthropic publicly resigned Tuesday, warning the race to produce frontier AI models could lead to self-improving superintelligent machines that pose an existential threat to humans. Jacob Coxon specialized in training new AI models on vast amounts of data. In a social media post explaining his resignation, he wrote, quote, the people building AI earnestly believe it could kill us all by the end of the decade. This is not a marketing stunt. If anything, many executives and senior researchers will couch their phrasing in the press to sound sensible. But I hear the same people express fear privately. No other human activity poses this level of danger, he said. His warning comes just days after OpenAI released its most capable model yet, GPT-6 Astra, which prompted NVIDIA CEO Jensen Huang to proclaim, AGI has arrived, referring to artificial general intelligence. Meanwhile, the Pentagon's asked OpenAI to provide it with a special version of its artificial intelligence technology designed to refuse commands as infrequently as possible. That's according to The Intercept, which reports a large language model that would aid in the process of spying on, targeting, and killing people would require a substantial relaxation of existing safeguards. In Albania, police blocked protesters from reaching the parliament Tuesday as demonstrations against the development of a luxury resort linked to U.S. President Donald Trump's son-in-law Jared Kushner and his daughter Ivanka Trump turned violent. In the capital, Tirana, protesters pelted officers in riot gear with eggs and tomatoes. Albania's prime minister supports Kushner's development project, despite critics claiming it would cause massive environmental damage. This is a protester at Tuesday's demonstration.
5: They were very violent, but they don't understand that their violence is keeping us more pumped and will bring here more people. They think by arresting us, by illegally keeping us in prison, they think that they can scare us, but it's kind of the opposite. Like, we are not scared. Everyone is seeing the regime here, how it is operating, so yeah, we are not scared anymore. So we'll keep going.
0: And those are some of the headlines. This is Democracy Now!, democracynow.org, The War and Peace Report. I'm Amy Goodman.
6: And I'm Anjali Kamath. Welcome to all of our listeners and viewers across the country and around the world. This week marks the 25th anniversary of the September 11th attacks on the World Trade Center. On Tuesday, New York City Mayor Zoran Mamdani announced the historic release of more than 170,000 pages of city records from the aftermath of 9/11, some of which indicate New York City officials lied to the public about the hazardous toxins that burned and remained in the air for months up to half a mile from Ground Zero. Mamdani also announced the settlement of two 9/11 related lawsuits. He spoke at City Hall yesterday.
7: We are together this morning to stand steadfast alongside survivors and their families and to deliver the kind of accountability around city government's response to September 11th that New Yorkers have been denied for years. I am proud to announce that our administration has settled two lawsuits between the city and 9/11 Health Watch, ending what has been a multi-year legal battle and restrictions on New Yorkers' ability to access information that can shed valuable insight on air quality and health concerns. Administration after administration has ignored those calling for answers and clarity, instead choosing to bury them in legal arguments and in red tape. We will do no such thing. As we mark 25 years, it is time for this painful chapter to end.
6: Mayor Mamdani was joined at the press conference by talk show host Jon Stewart, who's advocated for years on behalf of 9/11 first responders, survivors, and their families.
8: These people had to fight, sick and dying, for years. And I'm not saying that the information may have changed the outcomes, unfortunately, for their families, but I guarantee you, it would not have been the struggle that it was to get people to recognize that what they all knew and what we all knew who live in downtown Manhattan is that there was poison in the air and on the ground and in the windowsills and in your air conditioners and covering your pets and your clothes, and it stayed there for months.
6: And this is Congressmember Gerald Nadler speaking at Tuesday's City Hall press conference.
9: My colleagues and I, who represented Ground Zero and the surrounding communities, immediately warned local and federal officials about the health risks posed by the toxins in the air. I was screaming at the top of my lungs to protect our communities, my constituents. But officials like EPA Administrator Christine Todd Whitman and Mayor Giuliani denied claims like mine, saying the air was perfectly safe. Blasphemous. City Hall, led by former Mayor Giuliani, predicted that thousands of responders and community members would face devastating long-term health consequences from these toxins. Despite this, he stayed silent on the hazards.
0: The release of the documents comes as part of litigation brought by the advocacy group 9/11 Health Watch, which sued New York City to force the publication of the records. We're joined now by Ben Shabbat, executive director of 9/11 Health Watch. Welcome to Democracy Now! Give us a little background. How did these documents get released? Why was it your group that's responsible for this?
10: Sure. So thank you for having me. 9/11 Health Watch was created by the state, New York State AFL-CIO. How I got here is that I was Congressman Maloney's chief of staff on 9/11, and I worked with for her as she helped to develop the legislation that became the Zegrova Act, which provides health care. Zegrova was the detective that we named the bill after, who died in 2006, and he was the first person to have a medical examiner declare that his death was related to dying from 9/11 exposures to the toxic chemicals that were present downtown. And I worked, you know, at the time, we working for the congresswoman, we worked on the legislation. We had a real fight because the Bush administration, the Giuliani administration, all denied that there was an impact from these toxins. I just have to point out Juan Gonzalez, who was at the time the Daily News columnist, wrote several.
0: And Democracy Now.
10: And that's why I bring it up. Wrote several early columns raising questions about what was called 9/11 cough. And for that, the Giuliani administration apparently called the Daily News demanding that he be fired. And that was just an example of people like Congressman Nadler, Kimberly Flynn of Environmental Action, the local residents, including my mother, who was lived in Battery Park, was 74 at the time, was there when the towers collapsed, was evacuated over the seawall to Jersey and hitchhiked to my brother's house, and then returned in spring like everyone else, because the city administration at the time said it was safe. They brought kids back to school, to Stuyvesant, but not just Stuyvesant, to all the schools, the High School of Finance, which is next door to the Stock Exchange. And they brought people back, and there were questions being raised all the time. Is it safe? And there's been a continuing sort of attempt. You know, we got involved many years later, but there were always attempts. Obviously, Juan wrote a book about it. Anthony DePalma from the New York Times wrote a book about it. There were hints about it. In 2007, Anthony DePalma mentioned the Harding memo, which was written to Deputy Mayor Harding at the time in October of 2001, which laid out that there would be 10,000 toxic claims they expected because of what was happening. But this was at the same time that they said that it was safe, that the air was safe, not just Christy Todd Whitman, but the city administration. And the latest sort of effort was really after Congressman Nadler and my old boss, Congresswoman Maloney, wrote a letter to then Mayor de Blasio in 2021 to say it's the 20th anniversary, it's time for the city to sort of say what it knew. Mayor de Blasio didn't respond to that. They wrote to Mayor Adams when he was coming in, who was a 9/11 responder himself. And Mayor Adams responded, but said that he would only reveal what they knew or reveal their documents if the city got more liability protection, which was sort of like an admission of, well, what's in there? And that's really, so I went to Andy Carboy and Matt McCauley, two lawyers who, Matt is actually a 9/11 responder himself, NYPD, and I asked them to help volunteer. We filed FOIAs, and the city kept, as for, you know, FOIA is not a great process.
0: Freedom of Information Act.
10: Yeah, the Freedom of Information Act. And for whatever documents, for the Harding memo, for especially documents, because in the October, November, the Giuliani administration went to Congress, and I, you know, Mrs. Maloney was not aware of it, Mr. Nadler was not aware of it. You know, in the aftermath of 9/11, there were a lot of legislation going. Apparently, they actually inserted into the law a limit on the city's liability to no more than $350 million, which sort of says, well, why were they at the same, exactly, at the same time they were saying if the air was safe, why were they worried about liability? And that's really the core of what we were trying to get at is, and I don't fault the city in the response to the tragedy, and ultimately it's the terrorists who are responsible. But instead of mitigating the harm, they mitigated the city's liability. And instead of maybe slowing down and not bringing kids back, or maybe not bringing my mother back and other residents, they could have said, well, maybe we need to be more careful. And I just want to be clear, I'm not a responder. I've talked to a lot of responders. A lot of responders would probably have still gone and done what they did, but I think they would have liked to have known and been given that choice. And that's really the core of the issue. So we filed this FOIA. I think the really sort of the breakthrough here, because other people had done it before, and the Adams administration was just saying no all along, was that I approached Councilwoman Gail Brewer, and we were talking, and she said, well, I'll put in a bill. And her staff, doing some research, found that the last major city charter revision had given the city council the power to order the Department of Investigation to do an investigation. This power had never been exercised by the city council. She put in the resolution. At the time, Speaker Adams, Adrian Adams, supported it. And last summer, the the city council passed this resolution ordering DOI to do this investigation. And then 3 weeks later, 4 weeks later, the city informed us that they had found 68 boxes. Obviously, they had said there were no boxes, there was nothing available. The way FOIL works, once they made that administrative decision, we filed what's called an Article 78, which is under New York state law, sort of demanding that asking the question, was the law followed? Once the city council acted, and they, last September, I think it was, that they said they found those 68 boxes, that's when things really started to happen. And, the election happened, Mayor Mamdani came in, and we've been waiting, hoping that Mayor Mamdani would change the direction of the Corporation Council, because this is really four administrations that have not allowed people to see these documents. And
0: what's most important to you about the documents that have been released as we begin to wrap up?
10: Well, I think just that they're being seen. People will see it. Let me be clear. I don't know whether there's going to be a smoking gun or like a memo or something like that, but we've already seen there was a lot more that the city was keeping from people for actively preventing people from seeing. We won our court case. Judge Kleins, in one of our cases, found that the city violated the law, actively preventing us from receiving the documents that we were entitled to see. And, that's really the key part. And I give the mayor and then Steve Banks, the new Corporation Council, a lot of credit to that.
6: And Ben Shabbat, what's been the reaction of previous mayors from the four administrations that did not release the 68 boxes?
10: I haven't heard from them, or I haven't seen any press reports about it, of what they've said.
0: So what do you do with these documents in this last 30 seconds?
10: This is just the first batch of documents. Over the next year, there's going to be a lot more. We are working, as part of our settlement agreement, we are working with Steve Banks.
0: Banks is formerly with Legal Aid.
10: Formerly with Legal Aid, yes. And we're working with them on search terms. There's just a vast amount of these documents that have to go through.
0: That people can go through a portal and get
10: access to. People will be able
0: to
10: go to the portal, go to New York City, go to the New York City website. They can go through it and they can see for themselves. And we're already hearing people saying, well, I see this. And just to say that it is difficult for city. The city has to make sure there's no personal information. We don't want Social Security numbers. I mean, it's a vast amount of information, so it is going to take time.
0: And Mamdani has given something like $30-40 million.
10: $34 million.
0: $34 million.
10: And I just want to say with the mayor, it's not just about the documents. The mayor is going to be working to promote the program. I mean, before you and I were talking before this segment, you live downtown. You might qualify for it. There are so many more people who may not understand what's in the Zagrove Act, what's available for them, and more importantly, there's work that should have been done a long time ago. There's now this new, what's called a youth research cohort that the mayor's going to help to promote to try to really do some real research that hasn't been done on those who were children at the time and to really see what their health effects have been.
0: Benjamin Shabbat, we want to thank you so much for being with us. Executive Director of 9/11 Health Watch, he participated in yesterday's news conference. His organization is the one that forced the release of these 170,000 pages of 9/11 documents. This is Democracy Now!, democracynow.org. When we come back, Seasons of Fury, Four Families and the Rise of Islamophobia in America. We look at what's happened in this last 25 years, the targeting of the Muslim community. Stay with us.

0: Wild Gods by David Berkley. This is Democracy Now!, democracynow.org, The War and Peace Report. I'm Amy Goodman with Anjali Kamat.
1: New York City Mayor Zoran Mamdani, the city's first Muslim mayor, will be attending the 9/11 commemoration ceremony this week, along with the families of victims. Former New York City Mayor Rudy Giuliani and former New York Governor George Pataki have led critics who say Mayor Mamdani should skip the ceremony. Speaking on Newsmax, Giuliani criticized Mayor Mamdani for giving a symbolic pen to his chief legal counsel, Ramzi Qasim, during the signing of an executive order establishing September 11th as an official citywide day of remembrance and service. Ramzi Qasim previously represented several detainees at Guantanamo Bay. Giuliani then went on an Islamophobic tirade against Mayor Mamdani.
2: Too many Americans fall for that Islamic propaganda, which is the reason they're taking over certain parts of America and certain parts of Europe. They have every desire to take us over. This is not, they want to be just another religion. They want to dominate us. That's what they're taught from the day they begin their extremist religious education. Mamdani is a clear supporter of that.
1: A circulating online petition that expresses concern regarding Mamdani's attendance at the ceremony has reached 100,000 signatures. This was Mayor Mamdani's response to Giuliani's remarks.
3: What I want this week to be a focus on is on the families whose loved ones were stolen from them 25 years ago in the horrific act of terror of September 11th, and a focus also on the first responders who gave everything they could to this city and to the people who came together to try and help their fellow New Yorkers.
0: For more on Islamophobia after 9/11 and its impacts on communities here in the United States, we're joined by two guests. Rosina Ali is an award-winning journalist, a New York Times contributing writer, author of the new book Seasons of Fury, Four Families and the Rise of Islamophobia in America. She's reported on the global war on terror from Egypt, Afghanistan, Iraq, and Syria. And Fahad Ahmed is the executive director of DRUM. That's DESI's Rising Up and Moving, a grassroots group for South Asian and Indo-Caribbean immigrant workers and families in New York City. He also runs DRUM Beats, one of the first organizations to endorse Zoran Mamdani during his run for mayor. We welcome you both to Democracy Now! Let's begin with Rosina. You spent years writing this book. This is a sacred week here in New York, this 25th anniversary of 9/11. Talk about what happened after 9/11, the rise of hate against people of the Islamic faith.
4: There were so many responses to 9/11. One was obviously fear and grief and shock, but another was rage. And so much of that rage was towards Muslims and those who looked like Muslims. Around the country, we obviously saw a lot of hate crimes, violent killings of actually brown people who were not Muslims, but they were actually Sikhs. There were also in Bridgeview, outside of Chicago, a mass group of about 300 people who marched towards a mosque shouting death to Arabs. And I think what's particularly fascinating, too, is what the government did, which was in the weeks after, in the days and weeks after, they started arresting people. They started arresting Muslim and brown men and boys from streets, from their homes, from their workplaces.
1: I want to bring Fahad Ahmed into the conversation. Fahad, executive director of DRUM, DESI's Rising Up and Moving. You've been a grassroots organizer with DRUM for over 25 years. Take us back to that immediate aftermath and that panic and fear that Rosina talked about. What was it like organizing, and what were people worried about, and what was going on?
5: Within a day or two after 9/11, we had printed a flyer and set up a hotline. And said, if you're facing hate crimes, if you're facing discrimination, if you're facing targeting, please reach out to us. And the calls that we started getting were largely related to people experiencing targeting by law enforcement. I remember one call being children calling us and saying, my father left for work 4 days ago, and he hasn't come home. women calling and saying they police burst down my door and they grabbed my brother and my husband and I don't know where they are. Workers called and said a black van pulled up and grabbed my coworker and another guy off the street and just drove off with them. And so in New York City and in New Jersey and across the country, but particularly in New York, New Jersey, we saw these massive roundups of mostly Muslim men, or people that were perceived to be Muslim. And this included citizens, green card holders, and undocumented people. In the beginning, it was just mass roundups. And then they held them, and then they tried to figure out what is the reason that we're holding them. And sometimes they would dig up, false like they would make up some charges. But most of the time, they would be able to use immigrant status. And this was happening there was at least 1,200 men that were picked up this way.
0: I want to talk about one person. I want to talk about Mohammed Salman Hamdani, a New York City police cadet trained as an EMT who was headed to work at Rockefeller University with his Quran, then raced to Ground Zero. We only learned this later, attempting to save whatever lives he could at the Twin Towers, September 11, 2001. Democracy Now! Spoke to his parents on the eve of the second anniversary of his death in 2003, as they joined hundreds in a quiet procession to Ground Zero. His mother, Talat Hamdani, remembered searching for him for days.
6: Reality started to hit us at that moment. Something did happen to him. And the third day we went down to the center that they had made for the families to come and write there, give their names of their loved ones. Armory it was, yes, it was the armory.

0: Post portrayed Salman as a possible terrorist. The Post article was headlined "Missing or Hiding: Mystery of NYPD Cadet from Pakistan."
1: You know, this is what the newspaper, the Post, printed a very horrible heading, you know, "Missing or Hiding." And amongst the news, that the way they presented it, it had, you know, insinuations that he was seen near the, at 11 a.m. he was seen near the Midtown Tunnel. And is he really hiding? Most probably, is he really missing? He's not missing, but he's hiding, and he could be one of the terrorists.
0: Talat Hamdani's mother, Talat Hamdani, told me how difficult it felt to be Muslim in the United States at the time.
1: We have nieces and nephews in second and third grade. They were that time. They were in second grade. And believe me, they changed their names. You know, some Armin became Amy, and one became Mickey, and the other one became Mikey. And the fourth one became Adam. And we asked them, why you changed their names? Then they said, you know, because we don't want to be called terrorists in the school. We are Muslims. So it came at that moment, you know, like a year and a half ago, like Islam and terrorism were synonymous terms. And that is where I find myself defending myself, my faith, my people, my community, my fellow Americans who are Muslims. Islam and terrorism are not synonymous.
0: Talat Hamdani, the mother of Salman Hamdani, in fact, when she was looking for him in hospitals, she said his name was Sal, because she already knew there would be discrimination. The mayor would later apologize. The police commissioner would later apologize. He's named in the USA Patriot Act. And the president, President Bush, would praise Salman for the hero that he was. How typical was this?
2: It was quite common. You know, a lot of the people that we were encountering in detention centers were people that were just picked out by other people who said that they looked suspicious. And there was just a overall framework of anybody that looks Muslim is likely complicit, and let's just round them up and figure things out. And maybe just to give an example of, to the extent, we heard about Talat searching for Salman. We found a Salman Hamdani in the detention center, and it turned out to be a 53-year-old man. And, you know, there was just tons of these stories of particular neighborhoods, and in particular in New York City, Midwood and Bay Ridge, that there was just large numbers of men that just disappeared. And it was really disappearance, because, as I mentioned, people would go to work and not come home. And so the campaign that we launched was Stop the Disappearances campaign. And, you know, these people were held incommunicado, without access to lawyers, without being able to contact their families, some for 6 months, some for 9 months. And there was almost like a, whatever basic constitutional rights apply, exist, do not apply in this situation.
3: Rosina, I want to go back to you. I know we've been talking about this post 9/11 dragnet and how many Muslim men were kind of caught in this. You've got the 1,200 men who were disappeared, but then you also had the special registration. So talk about that and how many people were affected, and also how the Bush administration kind of used its immigration arm to deal with what they called preventing terrorism.
4: So, you know, one of the things that we have learned over the years is that one of the failures of 9/11, one of the reasons it happened, was because of an intelligence failure, not an immigration failure. Except the Bush administration kept using immigration as a tool to clamp down on what they thought were terrorist threats. What happened after the mass arrests of the 1,200 people was that the Bush administration thought that they should do something a bit more systematic and something perhaps a bit more orderly. And they created what is called the National Security Exit Entry Registration System, NSEERS, which was basically a registry for men and boys of, you know, at least 15 years of age, from about

0: two dozen Muslim-majority countries. They had to register with the government. The result of that was that about 80,000 people registered. Thousands of them were deported, and not a single one was found to have ties with terrorism. And there has been no apology about that. And it's interesting because years later, I interviewed a few former officials asking about the NCR's system. And I found two responses. One main response was a lot of them didn't remember that the Bush administration had instituted this. It wrecked so many lives, but officials just have forgotten. But the other response I usually get is, we did what we had to do, and it was necessary. Civil rights may have been violated, but we did what was necessary. The problem is, I don't think it was necessary. My reporting has found that actually we didn't find terrorists this way at all.
1: We're going to go into the four families that you profile in Seasons of Fury. Rosina Ali, award-winning journalist, New York Times contributing writer. And we are also speaking with Fahad Ahmed, the executive director of DRUM, DESI's Rising Up and Moving, on this week of the 25th anniversary of the 9/11 attacks and what happened after. Stay with us.

0: John Ojat by Sunny Singh, performing in our Democracy Now! Studio. This is Democracy Now!, democracynow.org, The War and Peace Report. I'm Amy Goodman with Anjali Kamat. Our guests are Rosina Ali, author of Seasons of Fury, Four Families and the Rise of Islamophobia in America, and Fahad Ahmed, the executive director of DRUM, Desi's Rising Up and Moving. Anjali?
1: Rosina, you write about the long shadow of post-9/11 use of terrorism prosecutions and the material support laws. And you write, one of the families you write about is the family of Mateen Siraj. And he was a young Pakistani immigrant. In 2007, Siraj, then just 24, was sentenced to 30 years in prison for plotting to bomb the Herald Square subway station in New York City. Attorneys for Siraj said he was set up by a police informant to push the idea of bombing. Democracy Now! Spoke to his attorney, Martin Stolar, soon after the sentencing. If we could just go to that clip, Siraj, while they get that clip ready.
2: So Mateen Siraj was living in New York City. He was living in Queens and working in Brooklyn at his uncle's Islamic bookstore. And this was during the time of, obviously, the Iraq War. There was a lot of conversation about foreign policy and what the U.S. was doing. Mateen was very vocally critical. And he was visited one day by a man who turned out to be an undercover NYPD informant who befriended him over months and goaded him towards a plot to blow up Herald Square. Now, it is worth remembering and recognizing that there was actually no details of the plot. There were no weapons. There was no date or time set for the plot. And perhaps most critically, Mateen actually tried to back out of this plan multiple times. And yet he was still arrested by the NYPD, convicted, and eventually sentenced to 30 years in prison.
1: We have that clip ready. This is his lawyer, Martin Stolar, speaking to Amy Goodman back in 2007.
3: This young man becomes a symbol of terrorism in the United States. In essence, what we have is the New York City Police Department creating a crime so they could solve the crime and claim a victory in the war on terror. That is not the way to investigate terrorism, as far as I'm concerned.
0: Is he recorded on tape saying, I don't want to do this, I'm going to talk to
3: my dad? He's recorded on videotape saying, I'd better not do this, I have to check with my parents to see if I really want to go forward with this.
1: Oh my. So he says he has to check with his parents, and the attorney for the case, and you as well, talk about the use of informants. So how prevalent was the use of informants at this time, and what did this do to the sort of, you know, community of Muslims in the U.S. who could be, you know, who were dealing with infiltration, being surveilled? Can you talk about how all of that was related to the prosecutions?
2: So what's fascinating to me is the difference between the pre-9/11 era and the post-9/11 era. Before 9/11, law enforcement really did not have good or close relationships with the Muslim community, nor did they have a lot of knowledge about Islam or the Arab world. After 9/11, they were in desperate need of any ties to Muslims, and so they started recruiting informants. And they could recruit informants by paying them or by bribing them and saying, we're going to speed up your immigration status or application. Or they would use a stick approach and say, if you don't help us, we might make things more difficult for you. Eventually, the FBI amassed a base of about 15,000 informants, which is absolutely wild. But what's so critical is that Muslims became scared of going to the mosque, of going to bookstores, of going to cafes, because these undercover informants were everywhere. They were infiltrating practically every restaurant and cafes, certainly in the tri-state area, but also around the country. You know, we have used informants in the past, the FBI certainly has, but in those cases, usually an informant has a tie to a mafia member or a gang member. After 9/11, the only tie that informants had to another Muslim was that they were Muslim.
1: Fahad, you've worked with Mateen Siraj's family. What was the impact of his arrest and his being sentenced to 30 years in prison on the community? And, I mean, 25 years after 9/11, what's changed for the communities you're working with, working class, South Asian and Muslim communities?
4: Yeah. We've worked with the Siraj family for more than 20 years. And first and foremost, this has absolutely devastated the family. Every day that Mateen has spent in prison, his mother and his family have been in prison with him every single day. The family, it becomes hard to find work. Your own family becomes afraid. Do I stay in contact with them or do I not? If I support them, will I get targeted? And that same dynamic plays out in the community. People that were your neighbors now are like, I'm not sure, who should I talk to this family? Who should I talk to? And what we saw was the complete devastation of the social fabric in Muslim communities for many, many years, for almost two decades, to where people were afraid to have political conversations. And, you know, if you know anything about Muslim communities and masjids, like, that's pretty much all people do, is you do the ritual, like religious things, and then you sit around and talk about what's happening back home, what's happening here, what do we think about the war, what do we think about this. And there were large number of places where people said no political conversations allowed. You know, there was like Muslim student associations that started putting up signs, political conversations are not allowed. And all of this was happening at a time that several Muslim countries were being targeted by U.S. wars, while civil rights of Muslim communities were being violated. And so our communities were in this difficult situation that at the very moment where people needed to defend themselves, there was a high level of uncertainty on can and should we talk or should we not talk? Should we engage in political activism or should we not?
0: And this, of course, all didn't begin 9/11. Rosina, you write about Abdin Jabara, co-founder of the Arab American Anti-Discrimination Committee and longtime leader of the National Lawyers Guild. In the 1970s, he exposed the Nixon administration's surveillance program against Arab Americans and forced the NSA to admit it had been spying on him, Abdin, since 1967. We spoke to him in 2013 about his groundbreaking case.
5: I had been very, very active in Palestinian support work, and one day I read in Newsweek magazine, in the Periscope section, that 26 Arabs in the United States had been targeted for surveillance and electronic surveillance. So I thought, surely some of those had been clients of mine or had talked to me on the phone about issues and so forth, and that's when I brought the lawsuit. I was surprised after all the revelations about the Snowden NSA brouhaha that nobody had looked back at what had occurred back in the 70s to show that at that time it came out in the press that over 1,600 Americans had been surveilled by the NSA.
0: So that's Abdin Jabara, former head founder of American Arab Anti-Discrimination Committee. And at the time, we had a lower third that said friend of Alex Oda. Rosina, explain.
2: So Alex Oda was one of the vice presidents of the ADC for the West Coast chapter. And in 1985, there was a bomb in that office that killed him, unfortunately. And his murder was never solved. Although at the time, the FBI did suspect the Jewish Defense League, and there was actually a lot of conversation about the rise of terrorism in the U.S. against Arab Americans emanating from the JDL. Unfortunately, what has happened in these intervening years since then is that terrorism has become more and more aligned with Islam, and we forget that terrorists can be from any group or any ethnicity or any religion. But really, what this long history shows us, that how we think about terrorism and Arabs and Muslims has been a problem much longer than 9/11.
1: And where do you see, I mean, your book is called Seasons of Fury, and you trace the kind of changing Islamophobia, both through the institutions and practices and bigotry of people, but also different administrations. Where are we today, 25 years later? I mean, this is also a time of the rise of so many Muslim politicians, outspoken Muslim politicians, including our own mayor, Mayor Mamdani, who is once again facing Islamophobic attacks.
2: I would say we're probably at a really worse place than we have ever been because it is so accepted and policymakers are peddling anti-Muslim rhetoric. But just even take the example of Giuliani. It's funny to me that he apologized to Talat Hamdani because Years later, he's essentially doing the same thing over again towards Mayor Mamdani by saying Muslims cannot be victims of 9/11, right? Muslims can only be the perpetrators. And this is a narrative that has been repeated over and over again, and certainly around election season.
6: And to be clear, this is about Giuliani and former Governor Pataki saying that Mamdani, the mayor of New York, should not be allowed at the ceremonies for the 25th anniversary of the 9/11 attacks.
2: Exactly, correct. Yes. And one wonders, how much longer do Muslims have to apologize for 9/11?
1: And Fahad, as you look back on these 25 years, and you know, your organization Drumbeats was one of the first to endorse Soran Mamdani, you know, how do you see the community having changed? I mean, from that time of fear and putting their heads down to now having a political voice?
4: Yeah, I think there's divergent consequences. On one hand, we are seeing a resurgence of Islamophobia at levels that is unprecedented. And at the same time, it's not as effective as it used to be. And I think part of what we see, you know, the emergence of Mayor Mamdani and some of the politicians, a lot of it is because of a lot of the organizing efforts that built the foundations in the aftermath of 9/11, that built the communities, and also just the humiliation and the resentment that the communities had for being targeted for so long, that part of the ways of, like, being able to resist back is like, all right, we've been through it enough. We're going to organize ourselves, and we're going to support people that are going to be much more aligned with the experiences and the perspectives of our communities. And so part of what we're seeing in the rise of more Muslim politicians, and you know, I unsubscribe to identity politics in terms of just identity is enough, but there is a confidence around, like, I'm not going to hide it anymore. And I think that deeply resonates with our communities, who felt for two decades that they had to hide it. And I think now we're sort of seeing the response to that.
6: We want to thank you both for being with us. Thank you to Urzina Ali, author of Seasons of Fury, for Families and the Rise of Islamophobia in America, and Fahad Ahmed, executive director of Drum, Desi's Rising Up and Moving. That does it for our show. On September 17th, I'll be going home to Bayshore, New York and Long Island for the screening of Steal the Story, Please. Check our website at democracynow.org. And then September 22nd at the IFC. I'm Amy Goodman with Anjali Kamat.
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Hello out there. There we go. Hope you're enjoying yourself tonight. It's a Wednesday night. Time for the Oldie Spaghetti. I'm your host, Steve Camacho. I'll be with you until 1 a.m. in the morning. How many of you folks got to see the game tonight? I almost missed it. They didn't wake me up in time. But I saw the end of it. And I can just imagine what that quarterback was saying as he was walking off the field. Well, the book is open and the season has started. And what was that quarterback saying on the way out?

I love you for all seasons. And as I call that band, the house band, makes it easy for me. But actually that's CNC Latin Connection. But moving right along. Football's here. There's another game tomorrow. Hope you have that that prime station, because if you don't, you'll be out of luck. So, if not, you better sign up for it. In the meantime, you're probably doing this.

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Tower of Power and By Your Side. Of course, before that, you got to hear The Stones and Mona. Right now we have for you something kind of nice. The Ad-Libs. Boy from New York City.

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And that, of course, was the Whispers, one of the last songs they had in their career. And before that was the Whispers, also from the beginning of their career, a song called The Dip. And the last one you just heard was Rock Steady, a big hit back in the days. What can I say? Well, I had something planned and kind of moved it, but here's a song that was put out by a young man by the name of Boss Skaggs. Lowdown was not his first hit. This was

0: The Oldies But Goodies show is on every week, Monday through Thursday, 10 p.m. to 2 a.m. Pacific Time, here on Radio Bilingüe.
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the spinners, and I'll be around. I hope I got this right, because I can't see with my writing here. It's all messed up. Let's see here. Okay. First of all, to JJ, he's going to be 22 next Thursday. Not tomorrow, next week. And it's from his Aunt Veronica out there in Porterville. And the song is Hey Love. And I got to throw this one. This is a shout out for me to Alex out there. The truck driver who always calls on time every Wednesday. Hope you enjoy it. Thank you for the phone call. He's from Sacramento. And this song is Throw Your Hands Up.

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That, of course, was Grover Washington Jr. Yes, it was Flash Star and Grover Washington Jr. It's on a 12-inch single. So somebody called up and asked me, who is that? Well, now you know. Grover Washington Jr. And this is Bobby Womack.

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0: pick up the pieces, and that, of course, is Average White Man. 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

That, of course, was Martha Reeves and the Vandellas, Dancing in the Street. That was an alternate. Wasn't actually released for people, but it came out on a box set. I happened to pick it up. That was it. Before that, another alternate, the Supremes, Stop in the Name of Love. Just came out, picked it up, it was on there. This song came out in 86. You go from one channel on the radio to another, and this song was playing. It was very popular with everybody. And it helped a young lady by the name of Patti LaBelle. The song was called On My Own.

Okay, Veronica, I found it. as I can tell, the days are catching up to me. Coming backwards from Billy Ocean, but first, this word of importance.

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Once again, it's time for me to put a wrap on it. We'll do another show tonight. If you want to send me a letter, send it to Drive Greenway, to State Camacho, and the address is Drive Greenway, 5005 East Belmont Avenue, Fresno, California, and our zip code is 93727. 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Until then, I'll do a good chance challenge.

0: from Rose Park to Glendale, West Valley to Magna, Kearns out to Ogden, Provo, Salt Lake, todo lo demás. This is a station that sounds like Utah, like the Wasatch Front. 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It means the world. Juntos, we're building something beautiful. La comunidad unida avanza.
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0: 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You shared it. You told your tia, your coworker, your neighbor down the street, oye, escucha esto. That's how we got here. 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

0: Hola, I'm Edgar Zúñiga, program director here at Avanza 88.3. And honestly, my favorite part of this job is the messages and the feedback that you give us. Someone told me the other day that they wished that something like Avanza had existed when they came to Utah 10 years ago. 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So keep sending those voice notes. Keep telling us qué quieren escuchar. 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

Hola, ¿qué tal, mi gente? My name is Byron, the curator, and I'm the host of Cafecito, which is now proudly airing here on Avanza 88.3 KUUB, Salt Lake City, Utah. 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This is all recorded at Southern California's Latin Alt HD3 Studios, and I hope you enjoy.

Buenos días, mi gente linda. Pasen adelante. You're here on Cafecito. I'm Byron Curator, your host. Gracias por acompañarme este lindísimo jueves. I'm Byron Curator. This is Cafecito coming at you every single day, Monday through Friday, 9 a.m. through 1 p.m. You just heard one of my favorite songs from Rawayana, the Venezuelan band. That one is called High, and it's featuring Apache. And if you're a fan of Rawayana, they're going to be performing over at the Kia Forum on November 15th. Don't forget about that one. Up next in the mix, something from an artist. She's Swedish, but also sings in French. Her name is Vandre Di Surmer with Hard featuring Hani El Khatib.

lovely track from Mexican artist Ijarda. It's from his new album, Radio Nostalgia. Acaban de escuchar Tú y Yo y Tú here on 85 HD2 Bilingual Sounds, Public Radio for Southern California. We're also syndicated at Avanza 88.3 KUB in Salt Lake City, Utah. Hope you're having a mighty fine Thursday, and I hope the music here is keeping you company. Coming up next, I got a track from the amazing Hombres G from their second studio album, La Cagaste Burt Lancaster, that was released in 1986. Here is Maria. Oh, sorry. Marta tiene un marcapasos.

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pretty fun song with some disco vibes in there. It's a brand new song from Mexican artist Paloma Morphy. That one is titled Si La Ves. And a little reminder that Paloma Morphy is going to be performing at the Roxy Theater on October 7th. You can grab your tickets for that show at AXS.com. Now, the artist that I have up next is also going to be performing pretty soon. Bunbury is going to be at the YouTube Theater November 21st. So let's get into one of his songs. This one comes from his seventh studio album, Licenciado Cantina, that was released in 2011. Let's enjoy Odiame here on Cafecito with Byron the Curator.

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1: Hace calor, it's hot. La heat wave llegó. Hace calor, it's hot. La heat wave llegó.

We got a local music spotlight right there. It's the Mexican Standoff with their new song, LA Heat Wave. As you walk around Southern California and just experience that heat wave here in the summer months. And by the way, if you enjoyed that set, you know, every single Saturday and Sunday from 8 a.m. to 11 a.m., we have 3 hours of cumbias and other traditional sounds and influences. Once again, every Saturday and Sunday here on Bilingual Sounds, 8 a.m. to 11 a.m. Oh, also, one more thing, you know, I played you a song from Los Angeles Azules, and they're going to be performing on Saturday, September 5th, and we're giving away a pair of tickets. That's 2 tickets to 1 lucky winner for that show. If you head over to our Instagram at Bilingual Sounds, you can enter to try to win those tickets. Make sure you grab them. Make sure you enter, because the giveaway is going to be ending tomorrow at 12 p.m. So head over to our Instagram at Bilingual Sounds and participate. Let's get into new music from Lola Young. It's a song that was produced by James Blake. Here is From Down Here, Lola Young.

Ahí tenemos música de Jepe, and also featuring the amazing Silvana Estrada. And Jepe recently has been re-releasing some of his greatest hits, and he's reimagining them with some new collaboration. And this one, Hablar de Ti, is going to be on his upcoming reimagination album called Oro, which is set to be released later on in October. You're here on Bilingual Sounds, and we're going to be heading into my album spotlight, where every single day this week at 10 a.m., I've been jumping into three songs from a new album that I've really been enjoying. So stick around for that. Up next in the mix, we got Irene Diaz, who's going to be performing at our upcoming benefit concert happening on Saturday, October 3rd. Don't you forget about it. Tickets are only $30. 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So please, if you can, if you are free on Saturday, October 3rd, go grab your tickets. 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It's very economical. And your purchase of a ticket goes to a good place, this public radio station. Here's Irene Diaz, who's going to be performing

You're here on the second hour of Cafecito. Thanks for sticking around. And we got an album spotlight here for you. You know, I've been doing this new thing that every day at 10 a.m., I've been highlighting a new album that I've really been enjoying. Three songs from that album. And this week has been a spotlight on The Visitor, which is the debut album from Sienna Spiro. You just heard something from the deluxe edition, which is Material Lover, that can also be found on the movie The Devil Wears Prada 2. Now coming up next, it's a couple new renditions off of the deluxe album, the deluxe edition of The Visitor. Here is You Stole the Show Revisited.

That is the talents of Sienna Spiro with her song Die on This Hill. And on her deluxe edition of her debut album, The Visitor, she decided to do this one unplugged. So you just heard the unplugged version of that song. I'm Byron, the curator. You're here on Cafecito. And coming up next, an artist that I found just doom scrolling on Instagram. His name is C Dubs, and here's his track, Packing Bags.

únete a nuestra comunidad en las redes sociales. 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

We got a beautiful, sultry song from the Guatemalan singer-songwriter Kathy Palma with a casi acústica version of her song, Oh Nada, and you found it here on Bilingual Sounds. 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Up next in the queue, we got music from Camilo VII, and we found out just yesterday that the keyboardist of Camilo VII passed away at the age of 38. Jonathan Melendez was found in Mexico City, passed away. So we're going to remember him through his music, through his work with Camilo VII. Here's their song, Como Tú.

If you are a big Oasis fan, you are probably singing along to that one. It comes from their second studio album, What's the Story, Morning Glory, released back in 1995. But did you know that Oasis is going to be releasing a documentary film? And it's going to be exclusively on streaming platforms. But before that, they're going to be showing it in select IMAX theaters from September 9th through September 16th. And if you head over to our Instagram at Bilingual Sounds, we have your opportunity at winning two tickets to check out one of those screenings. So head over to our Instagram and enter for your chance to win two free movie tickets to catch Oasis, Don't Look Back in Anger, which is a documentary film that chronicles their 2025 reunion tour. And it follows Liam and Noel Gallagher through the entire tour. And it includes backstage footage, rehearsal clips, and onstage performances from those tour dates. So if you didn't get to go, this is the second best thing. So get over to our Instagram at Bilingual Sounds and participate. Let's get into this one. It's Jimena Sariana with TBT Forever featuring Jesse Baez.

0: Hola, la canción que acabas de escuchar fue una mía. 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
4: 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And we've got something really cool coming up next week, and queremos que seas parte de la conversación. La Mesa Live is happening Friday, September 18th at the Utah Cultural Celebration Center. 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

got new music from a Mexican electronic duo called Budaya. It's their latest track, Star, and it's featuring Rosas. And by the way, if you like electronical music, make sure you tune in to our two-hour electronica show every Friday and Saturday from 11 p.m. to 1 a.m. And you can always tune in here on bilingualsounds.org and on the free Bilingual Sounds app. Please don't miss our next Noches Electronicas, Friday, Saturday, 11 p.m. to 1 a.m. Up next, we got something from a local artist. It's a local music spotlight. It is a Korean-American singer-songwriter. He goes by Sean Gunner Lee, and he recently released his debut album, Billy Rude, I Loved You. Here is Television's Gone from that new album.

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We are Bilingual Sounds.

All right, you're here on 88.5 HD2 Bilingual Sounds, where music is our second language here in Southern California. We're also syndicated at Avanza 88.3 KUB in Salt Lake City, Utah. And you just heard something from the Mexican rock band El Tri from their 1998 album Fin de Siglo. Acaban de escuchar Todo Me Sale Mal. By the way, coming up in the next hour, in the next half hour, from 11:30 to 12 p.m., I'm going to start releasing my interview guest DJ segments that I recorded during the Latin Alternative Music Conference that I attended about a month ago. It's taken me so long to finally get these interviews edited and imported into the system, but I'm releasing them, and I just did one yesterday. And I'm doing another one today. And tonight, today is a highlight of the Spanish band Bala. So that's coming up later on. But right now, let's enjoy this one from a local band called Long Winded. This is Color Me Mine.

0: El apoyo para Avanza proviene de
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iconic song from TLC. I'm sure you were singing along to it. That one was released in 1993 off of their third album, Fan Mail. And you heard it here on Bilingual Sounds. This is today's 11 a.m. Hip Hop 3 Block. Every day at 11 a.m. I bring you three hip hop tunes. This next one comes from a group called Comba. Here's their song, Wax. And that's Wax with three X's in the mix.

And there we got new music from Mexican artist Sabino. That one is titled Tweety. It can be found on his latest album, Genaro Presenta. Este No Es El Disco, Volumen 2. Espero que les encantaron. And you're here on today's 11 a.m. Hip Hop 3 Block. And that about does it for today's selections. If you want some more, come back tomorrow. And also, if you want to know what songs and artists I'm playing here for you, you can find out the full playlist on our website, bilingualsounds.org/playlist. Up next, Molotov with their power song, Give Me the Power, that was off of their album, Donde Jugarán Las Niñas.

We got new music from Brazilian artist Marina Mole with Slow Dancing. It's her latest single, but it's going to be on her upcoming album, Azucrim, which is set to be released in a couple weeks. Coming up in the next half hour, I'm going to be airing my interview and mini guest DJ set with the Spanish duo Bala, and it's going to rock your socks off, so you best be ready. But in the next couple of days and a couple of weeks, I'm going to be finally releasing these interviews and mini guest DJ sets that I recorded while I was in the Latin Alternative Music Conference. I got to record a lot. I got to interview a lot of artists too. So make sure you tune in for that and stay up to date on our Instagram at Bilingual Sounds. Up next in the mix, Paula Prieto with her song, Lo que Eligiste.

Gustavo Galindo, como la luna lleva al mar, here on Cafecito. I'm Byron, the curator, your host. 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It's coming up on Saturday, October 3rd. 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

And that is such a fun song. I hope you have fun listening to it as much as I do, because it's one of my favorites. 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And Mau Mau Mau is also going to be performing our upcoming benefit concert. 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Let's get into new music from a band out of New York City. They're called Ghost Funk Orchestra, and here's their new single, Yours.

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Ah, love that song so much. The amazing, legendary Lionel Richie with All Night Long here on Cafecito. I'm Byron, the curator, your host. And if you are listening to us at a cafe, or maybe a friend has this station on their radio or elsewhere, maybe you also want to keep this station to yourself and take it wherever you go, please go download our Bilingual Sounds app. It's available in the App Store and Google Play for free. And all you got to do is search for us by name and download it right then and there. Up next, we got music from the Filipino-American artist Lynn Lapid. This is the title track of her debut album, Buzzkill.

You're here on 88.5 HD2, Public Radio for Southern California. We are Bilingual Sounds, where music is our second language. We're also syndicated at Avanza 88.3 KUB in Salt Lake City, Utah. And you just heard music from a Spanish rock band that was active in the 80s. That is their song Grité Una Noche, that was released in 1985 off of their fourth album, Dibujos Animados. Hope you enjoyed it. And a little disclaimer for my folks out in Salt Lake City, Utah. For this show to be syndicated, it is pre-recorded and aired at a later date, so be mindful of that whenever I'm talking about specific days or holidays. But I will say this, that for my folks out in Salt Lake City, Utah, coming up on October 15th, I'm going to be heading over to Salt Lake City, and I'm going to be attending the Avanza party that they're throwing on that date over at Drift Lounge. So if you want to go, please, tickets are only $15, and you'll be able to hang out with the Avanza folks, a great group of folks out there, and they're part of your local public radio station. 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Go to avanzautah.org. Let's get into new music from a group called Ladrones. They just released a new album. Here's the title track, Arriba la L.

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We got new music from a group out of Seattle, Washington. Their name is, get this, it's a really cool name. It's Dark Chisme. I like it. That's their new song, Suffer Like Me, and you found it here first on Bilingual Sounds, Public Radio for Southern California, Avanza 88.3 KUB in Salt Lake City, Utah. Now, up next in the mix, I got something from El Kaplan, and if you like this song, then I encourage you to please go purchase your tickets for our benefit concert happening on Saturday, October 3rd, because this artist is going to be performing at our show. And we're throwing a benefit concert to raise some money for this public radio station. And there's 15 artists on this lineup that I'm sure you will love, because I curated this lineup just for you. And I believe that you're going to enjoy all these artists. I enjoy them. And if you enjoy my show, this is definitely up your alley. So please go purchase your tickets on bilingualsounds.org and click on the Heritage Night banner, and it will take you to the ticket portal. Let's get into new music from El Kaplan. This is The Promised Land.

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1: 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And we've got something really cool coming up next week, and queremos que seas parte de la conversación. La Mesa Live is happening Friday, September 18th at the Utah Cultural Celebration Center. We're bringing together some of Utah's local Latino DJs to talk about music, culture, and identity. What's it like being Latino in Utah's music scene, and even how we choose some of the music you hear right here on Avanza. 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

We got the debut single from Temper City right there. It's called Self Aware. Hope you enjoyed it. And that's the type of discoveries that you make here every single day on Bilingual Sounds 88.5 HD2. Let's get into your next discovery. This one comes from a group that was active in the late 80s into the 90s. It's from Argentina. They're called Man Ray. This one comes from their 1995 album Piropo. Here is El Comisario Miguel.

I truly can't get enough of that one. Fred Again, Latin Mafia, Te Estoy Correteando from their new album, 9 months and 50 days. Honestly, it's the song of the summer, in my opinion. I'm Byron, the curator, and that about does it for me here today on Cafecito. Hope you had a lot of fun tuning in, and thank you so much for doing so. I really appreciate you being here, and I don't take this show or this job for granted. Thank you for letting me curate your afternoon and your morning time. I'll leave you off here with music.

WFG, and you just got the chance to hear one of my songs. Thanks for listening. You can find me on Instagram, OctavioF.G, and give me a shout. Now on to the next song here on Bilingual Sounds Public Radio.

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Hola, ¿qué tal, mi gente? My name is Byron, the curator, and I'm the host of Cafecito, which is now proudly airing here on Avanza 88.3 KUUB, Salt Lake City, Utah. Get ready for a mix of Latin alternative from indie rock and pop to hip hop and more, as well as sprinkling in iconic American rock gems through the eras. This is all recorded at Southern California's Latin Alt HD3 Studios, and I hope you enjoy.

Buenos días, mi gente linda. Pasen adelante. You're here on Cafecito. I'm Byron Curator, your host. Gracias por acompañarme este lindísimo jueves. I'm Byron Curator. This is Cafecito coming at you every single day, Monday through Friday, 9 a.m. through 1 p.m. You just heard one of my favorite songs from Rawayana, the Venezuelan band. That one is called Hi, and it's featuring Apache. And if you're a fan of Rawayana, they're going to be performing over at the Kia Forum on November 15th. Don't forget about that one. Up next in the mix, something from an artist. She's Swedish, but also sings in French. Her name is Vandre Di Surmer with Hard featuring Hani El Khatib.

lovely, lovely track from Mexican artist Yarda. It's from his new album, Radio Nostalgia. Acaban de escuchar Tú y Yo y Tú here on 85 HD2 Bilingual Sounds, Public Radio for Southern California. We're also syndicated at Avanza 88.3 KUB in Salt Lake City, Utah. Hope you're having a mighty fine Thursday, and I hope the music here is keeping you company. Coming up next, I got a track from the amazing Hombres G from their second studio album, La Cagaste, Burt Lancaster, that was released in 1986. Here is Maria. Oh, sorry. Marta tiene un marcapasos.

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Follow us on Instagram for a glimpse at new In Rotation favorites, exclusive artist interviews, and performances. Bilingual

pretty fun song with some disco vibes in there. It's a brand new song from Mexican artist Paloma Morphy. That one is titled Si La Ves. And a little reminder that Paloma Morphy is going to be performing at the Roxy Theater on October 7th. You can grab your tickets for that show at AXS.com. Now, the artist that I have up next is also going to be performing pretty soon. Bunbury is going to be at the YouTube Theater November 21st. So let's get into one of his songs. This one comes from his seventh studio album, Licenciado Cantina, that was released in 2011. Let's enjoy Odiame here on Cafecito with Byron the Curator.

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We got a local music spotlight right there. It's the Mexican Standoff with their new song, LA Heat Wave. As you walk around Southern California and just experience that heat wave here in the summer months. And by the way, if you enjoyed that set, you know, every single Saturday and Sunday from 8 a.m. to 11 a.m., we have 3 hours of cumbias and other traditional sounds and influences. Once again, every Saturday and Sunday here on Bilingual Sounds, 8 a.m. to 11 a.m. Oh, also, one more thing, you know, I played you a song from Los Angeles Azules, and they're going to be performing on Saturday, September 5th, and we're giving away a pair of tickets. That's 2 tickets to 1 lucky winner for that show. If you head over to our Instagram at Bilingual Sounds, you can enter to try to win those tickets. Make sure you grab them. Make sure you enter, because the giveaway is going to be ending tomorrow at 12 p.m. So head over to our Instagram at Bilingual Sounds and participate. Let's get into new music from Lola Young. It's a song that was produced by James Blake. Here is From Down Here, Lola Young.

Ahí tenemos música de Jepe, and also featuring the amazing Silvana Estrada. And Jepe recently has been re-releasing some of his greatest hits, and he's reimagining them with some new collaboration. And this one, Hablar de Ti, is going to be on his upcoming reimagination album called Oro, which is set to be released later on in October. You're here on Bilingual Sounds, and we're going to be heading into my album spotlight, where every single day this week at 10 a.m., I've been jumping into three songs from a new album that I've really been enjoying. So stick around for that. Up next in the mix, we got Irene Diaz, who's going to be performing at our upcoming benefit concert happening on Saturday, October 3rd. Don't you forget about it. Tickets are only $30. 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So please, if you can, if you are free on Saturday, October 3rd, go grab your tickets. They're only $30. 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Here's Irene Diaz, who's going to be performing our benefit concert with Anything For You.

0: Hola, I'm Edgar Zúñiga, program director here at Avanza 88.3. And honestly, my favorite part of this job is the messages and the feedback that you give us. Someone told me the other day that they wished that something like Avanza had existed when they came to Utah 10 years ago. And the people that we meet or those who send us messages on social media and on the app. And that's exactly what we're going for. So keep sending those voice notes. Keep telling us qué quieren escuchar. This station gets built by conversations just like
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You're here on the second hour of Cafecito. Thanks for sticking around. And we got an album spotlight here for you. You know, I've been doing this new thing that every day at 10 a.m., I've been highlighting a new album that I've really been enjoying. Three songs from that album. And this week has been a spotlight on The Visitor, which is the debut album from Sienna Spiro. You just heard something from the deluxe edition, which is Material Lover, that can also be found on the movie The Devil Wears Prada 2. Now coming up next, it's a couple new renditions off of the deluxe album, the deluxe edition of The Visitor. Here is You Stole the Show Revisited.

That is the talents of Sienna Spiro with her song Die on This Hill. And on her deluxe edition of her debut album, The Visitor, she decided to do this one unplugged. So you just heard the unplugged version of that song. I'm Byron, the curator. You're here on Cafecito. And coming up next, an artist that I found just doom scrolling on Instagram. His name is C Dubs, and here's his track, Packing Bags.

únete a nuestra comunidad en las redes sociales. 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

0: got a beautiful sultry song from the Guatemalan singer-songwriter Kathy Palma with a casi acústica version of her song Oh Nada, and you found it here on Bilingual Sounds. If you enjoyed that song, you know Kathy Palma is going to be performing our upcoming benefit concert happening on Saturday, October 3rd. 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Up next in the queue, we got music from Camilo VII, and we found out just yesterday that the keyboardist of Camilo VII passed away at the age of 38. Jonathan Melendez was found in Mexico City, passed away. So we're going to remember him through his music, through his work with Camilo VII. Here's their song, Como Tú.
1: No vas a encontrar

If you are a big Oasis fan, you are probably singing along to that one. It comes from their second studio album, What's the Story, Morning Glory, released back in 1995. But did you know that Oasis is going to be releasing a documentary film? And it's going to be exclusively on streaming platforms. But before that, they're going to be showing it in select IMAX theaters from September 9th through September 16th. And if you head over to our Instagram at Bilingual Sounds, we have your opportunity at winning two tickets to check out one of those screenings. So head over to our Instagram and enter for your chance to win two free movie tickets to catch Oasis, Don't Look Back in Anger, which is a documentary film that chronicles their 2025 reunion tour. And it follows Liam and Noel Gallagher through the entire tour. And it includes backstage footage, rehearsal clips, and onstage performances from those tour dates. So if you didn't get to go, this is the second best thing. So get over to our Instagram at Bilingual Sounds and participate. Let's get into this one. It's Jimena Sariana with TBT Forever featuring Jesse Baez.

0: Hola, la canción que acabas de escuchar fue una mía. Yo soy Jimena Sariñana y es un placer poder compartir mi música contigo. Ahora, quédense aquí porque todavía sigue música linda con melodías increíbles.
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2: 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And we've got something really cool coming up next week. And queremos que seas parte de la conversación. La Mesa Live is happening Friday, September 18th at the Utah Cultural Celebration Center. We're bringing together some of Utah's local Latino DJs to talk about music, culture, and identity. What's it like being Latino in Utah's music scene? And even how we choose some of the music you hear right here on Avanza. 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

We got new music from a Mexican electronic duo called Budaya. It's their latest track, Star, and it's featuring Rosas. 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It's a local music spotlight. It is a Korean-American singer-songwriter. He goes by Sean Gunner Lee, and he recently released his debut album, Billy Rude, I Loved You. Here is Television's Gone from that new album.

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All right, you're here on 88.5 HD2 Bilingual Sounds, where music is our second language here in Southern California. We're also syndicated at Avanza 88.3 KUB in Salt Lake City, Utah. And you just heard something from the Mexican rock band El Tri from their 1998 album Fin de Siglo. Acaban de escuchar Todo Me Sale Mal. By the way, coming up in the next

iconic song from TLC. I'm sure you were singing along to it. That one was released in 1993 off of their third album, Fan Mail. And you heard it here on Bilingual Sounds. This is today's 11 a.m. Hip Hop 3 Block. Every day at 11 a.m. I bring you three hip hop tunes. This next one comes from a group called Comba. Here's their song, Wax. And that's Wax with three X's in the mix.

And then we got new music from Mexican artist Sabino. That one is titled Tweety. It can be found on his latest album, Genaro Presenta. Este no es el disco, volumen 2. Espero que les encantaron. And you're here on today's 11 a.m. Hip Hop 3 Block. And that about does it for today's selections. If you want some more, come back tomorrow. And also, if you want to know what songs and artists I'm playing here for you, you can find out the full playlist on our website, bilingualsounds.org/playlist. Up next, Molotov with their power song, Give Me the Power, that was off of their album, Donde Jugarán Las Niñas.

got new music from Brazilian artist Marina Mole with Slow Dancing. It's her latest single, but it's going to be on her upcoming album, Azucrim, which is set to be released in a couple weeks. Coming up in the next half hour, I'm going to be airing my interview and mini guest DJ set with the Spanish duo Bala, and it's going to rock your socks off, so you best be ready. But in the next couple of days and a couple of weeks, I'm going to be finally releasing these interviews and mini guest DJ sets that I recorded while I was in the Latin Alternative Music Conference. I got to record a lot. I got to interview a lot of artists too. So make sure you tune in for that and stay up to date on our Instagram at Bilingual Sounds. Up next in the mix, Paula Prieto with her song, Lo que Eligiste.

Gustavo Galindo, Como la Luna Lleva al Mar, here on Cafecito. I'm Byron, the curator, your host. And if you enjoy my show on a weekly basis, on a daily basis, if you enjoy all the selections that I bring you every single day, please go purchase your tickets for our upcoming benefit concert. It's coming up on Saturday, October 3rd. That's a little less than a month away. It's happening at the Paramount Theater in Boyle Heights, and tickets are only $30. And like I said, if you like my show here every day, you're gonna love this concert, because all the artists that are performing have been hand selected by me. I have curated this entire concert, and it's a benefit show to help raise a couple extra dollars for this public radio station. So we can really use your support. And if you can, if you're available on Saturday, October 3rd, please go to our website, bilingualsounds.org, and purchase those tickets. They're only $30. Let's get into a Rage Against the Machine cover from Izzy Maubi. Here is Killing in the Name.

And that is such a fun song. I hope you have fun listening to it as much as I do, because it's one of my favorites. It's from local artist Mau Mau Mau with his track Macho Macho. And Mau Mau Mau is also going to be performing our upcoming benefit concert. Please double check your calendars if you are free on Saturday, October 3rd. Mark it out. 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Click on that. 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Let's get into new music from a band out of New York City. They're called Ghost Funk Orchestra, and here's their new single, Yours.

Love that song so much. The amazing, legendary Lionel Richie with All Night Long here on Cafecito. I'm Byron, the curator, your host. And if you are listening to us at a cafe, or maybe a friend has this station on their radio or elsewhere, maybe you also want to keep this station to yourself and take it wherever you go. 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And all you got to do is search for us by name and download it right then and there. Up next, we got music from the Filipino-American artist Lynn Lapid. This is the title track of her debut album, Buzzkill.

You're here on 88.5 HD2, Public Radio for Southern California. We are Bilingual Sounds, where music is our second language. We're also syndicated at Avanza 88.3 KUB in Salt Lake City, Utah. And you just heard music from a Spanish rock band that was active in the 80s. That is their song Grité Una Noche, that was released in 1985 off of their fourth album, Dibujos Animados. Hope you enjoyed it. And a little disclaimer for my folks out in Salt Lake City, Utah. For this show to be syndicated, it is pre-recorded and aired at a later date. So be mindful of that whenever I'm talking about specific days or holidays. But I will say this, that for my folks out in Salt Lake City, Utah, coming up on October 15th, I'm going to be heading over to Salt Lake City and I'm going to be attending the Avanza party that they're throwing on that date over at Drift Lounge. So if you want to go, please, tickets are only $15 and you'll be able to hang out with the Avanza folks, a great group of folks out there, and they're part your local public radio station. 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Let's get into new music from a group called Ladrones. They just released a new album. Here's the title track, Arriba la L.

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We got new music from a group out of Seattle, Washington. Their name is, get this, it's a really cool name. It's Dark Chisme. I like it. That's their new song, Suffer Like Me. And you found it here first on Bilingual Sounds, Public Radio for Southern California, E Avanza 883KUB in Salt Lake City, Utah. Now, up next in the mix, I got something from El Kaplan. And if you like this song, then I encourage you to please go purchase your tickets for our benefit concert happening on Saturday, October 3rd, because this artist is going to be performing at our show. And we're throwing a benefit concert to raise some money for this public radio station. And there's 15 artists on this lineup that I'm sure you will love, because I curated this lineup just for you. And I believe that you're going to enjoy all these artists. I enjoy them. And if you enjoy my show, this is definitely up your alley. So please go purchase your tickets on bilingualsounds.org and click on the Heritage Night banner, and it will take you to the ticket portal. Let's get into new music from El Kaplan. This is The Promised Land.

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2: 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And we've got something really cool coming up next week, and queremos que seas parte de la conversación. La Mesa Live is happening Friday, September 18th at the Utah Cultural Celebration Center. We're bringing together some of Utah's local Latino DJs to talk about music, culture, and identity. 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

We got the debut single from Temper City right there. It's called Self Aware. Hope you enjoyed it. And that's the type of discoveries that you make here every single day on Bilingual Sounds 88.5 HD2. Let's get into your next discovery. This one comes from a group that was active in the late 80s into the 90s. It's from Argentina. They're called Man Ray. This one comes from their 1995 album Piropo. Here is El Comisario Miguel.

truly can't get enough of that one. It's Fred again, Latin Mafia, Te Estoy Correteando from their new album, 9 Months and 50 Days. Honestly, it's the song of the summer, in my opinion. I'm Byron, the curator, and that about does it for me here today on Cafecito. Hope you had a lot of fun tuning in, and thank you so much for doing so. I really appreciate you being here, and I don't take this show or this job for granted. Thank you for letting me curate your afternoon and your morning time. I'll leave you off here with music from one of my favorites. His name is Octavio FG, and he's also going to be performing our benefit concert. So if you enjoyed this song, please head over to our website, bilingualsounds.org, and put down $30 towards a ticket for our benefit concert on Saturday, October 3rd at the Paramount Theater. So I hope this song wins you over. Here's Octavio FG with Brother.